Welcome to Berzakh Radio, your prison show on Radio Lora 79.5. Today's episode is a special one for March 8th, and instead of our usual interviews, we're taking some time for reflection and reclamation. The show looks back at the radical history of this day, International Working Women's Day, and the struggles that gave it meaning. Too often today is reduced to corporate campaigns, empty slogans, and surface-level celebrations, but its origins lie in the militant organizing of working-class women and the revolutionary movements they helped build. So we'll begin by revisiting this history, and from there we'll turn our focus to the women of the Black Panther Party, particularly Black women whose organizing leadership and political work were central to the movement. We'll also reflect on the repression they faced, surveillance, harassment, imprisonment, and the broader state effort to crush radical Black liberation movements in the United States. First, let's start with some music. This is Elaine Brown, Seize the Time.

Elaine Brown sees the time. This is Berzakh Radio on Radio Lora 79.5. Remembering the communist and revolutionary roots of the International Working Women's Day. Every year on March 8th, people across the world commemorate International Working Women's Day, often celebrated as a general day of appreciation of women's achievements. In many places, it has been stripped of its radical and working class origins, reduced to corporate slogans and social media posts. But the truth is that the International Working Women's Day is deeply rooted in the communist and socialist movements, born from the struggles of working women fighting against exploitation, patriarchy and capitalism. Recognizing this history is an urgent call to reclaim its revolutionary legacy. The working class women who built this movement were fighting for something beyond representation within capitalist structures. They saw the destruction of these structures entirely. The roots lie in the industrial struggles of the late 19th and early 20th centuries, when working women in textile factories, garment industries, and other highly exploitative jobs fought for better wages, shorter working hours, and the right to organize. The rapid expansion of capitalism had brought new forms of exploitation, with women and children often working in conditions even worse than that of men. So it was in this context that socialist and communist women began organizing to demand change. One of the earliest sparks came from the struggles of female garment workers in the United States. In 1908, around 15,000 women marched through New York City demanding shorter hours, better pay, and voting rights. This protest was only one of many, reflecting the growing militancy of working class women around the world. The formalization can be credited of this day can be credited to socialist women within the Second Internationale, particularly German Marxist Clara Zetkin, a staunch advocate for working class women's liberation. She and others rejected the liberal feminism's focus on bourgeois women's rights and instead pushed for the integration of women's struggles within the broader revolutionary movement. While early celebrations of the International Working Women's Day were significant, it was the 1917 Russian Revolution that cemented March 8th as the recognized date it is today. On this day, women textile workers launched a mass strike protesting food shortages, war, and the brutal conditions of working class life under Tsarism. These protests escalated rapidly, triggering a broader revolutionary wave that led to the abdication of Tsar Nicholas II and the establishment of a provisional government. And after this revolution, the Soviet Union institutionalized March 8 as an official day of working class women's struggle, tying it directly to the broader communist project of overthrowing capitalism and building a socialist society. So we know that despite this radical origins, this day has been systematically stripped of its revolutionary content. And then by the late 20th and early 21st centuries, multinational corporations and liberal feminists had fully co-opted the day, using it as an opportunity to market consumer goods and promote individualistic notions of female empowerment, completely divorced from any systemic critique. The transformation of this day from a communist-led day of rebellion into a feel-good holiday of corporate branding is no accident. Capitalism thrives on absorbing and neutralizing radical movements. Just as May Day, International Workers' Day, has been suppressed and rebranded in many Western countries, the International Working Women's Day has been depoliticized to prevent its revolutionary potential from resurfacing. Reclaiming this revolutionary spirit means acknowledging that capitalism and colonialism have always been intertwined. The fight for our liberation, all of our liberation actually, cannot be separated from the fight for working class emancipation and decolonial liberation. It means rejecting the liberal feminist narratives that center individual success within capitalism. Instead, it requires a return to the core principles that these women have fought for. And to truly honor the history of this day, we should shift away from corporate-sponsored events and instead build actions that confront the capitalist and colonial state. This could mean it could take many forms, including mass strikes and workplace organizing, particularly in feminized sectors, so to speak, as hospitality, healthcare, and education. It could mean direct action against capitalist institutions, protests targeting the corporations and government agencies that exploit and oppress working class women, from fast fashion brands to social welfare offices. It means solidarity with indigenous and migrant women's struggles and ensuring that their voices are at the center of our organizing.
It also means rejecting bourgeois feminism, challenging the narratives that promote women's inclusion in oppressive structures, such as celebrating female CEOs or politicians rather than dismantling those structures entirely. Should also reject feminism as a farce for imperial wars, as we see today, heed the calls from those facing the burn. And International Working Women's Day was never meant to be a celebration of women's achievements within capitalism. It was a call to revolution. It means recognizing that the fight against patriarchy is inseparable from the fight against capitalism, colonialism, and all systems of domination. This was from a press statement of the Aotearoa Workers Solidarity Movement. This is Nina Simone, Backlash Blues. Mr.

Nina Simone, Backlash Blues. This is Radio Lora 97.5. The Black Power era is often remembered through images of militant black men, armed self-defense, and confrontations with the police. But this image hides a deeper reality. Women were not only present in the movement, they were central to its organization, its political vision, and its survival. Black women within the Panthers, they challenged both white supremacy and patriarchy. They developed forms of political analysis that later became known as black feminist thought, highlighting how systems of oppression operate simultaneously through race, gender, and class. Through their organizing and writing, they made clear that the struggle against prisons and policing could not only be separated from the struggle against sexism, poverty, and colonial forms of state violence. So this episode is kind of dedicated to them and to examining how women in the Black Panther Party used the party's newspaper, the Black Panther, to expose the reality of their female political prisoners and to challenge the racist, patriarchal, and class-based violence of that system. The party's newspaper, the Black Panther, it became one of its most important political tools. Without access to mainstream media, the Panthers created their own platform to communicate directly with the community. At its height, the newspaper sold more than 100,000 copies each week. It reported on police violence, poverty, prison struggles, and revolutionary politics from a perspective rarely seen in the mainstream media. And importantly, many of the people writing, editing, and producing the paper were women. Through articles, letters, interviews, images, black women used the newspaper to tell stories that mainstream media ignored. Especially the stories of women behind bars. A central figure in this history is Erica Huggins, a leader in the Panthers, who became a political prisoner in 1970. Her case reveals the intense repression faced by the movement. She had already experienced devastating state violence in 1969. Her husband, John Huggins, a Panther leader in Los Angeles, was assassinated. Only hours later, invaded her home and arrested her and several other Panther women. During the raid, an officer reportedly pointed a gun at her and her three-month-old baby and threatened her life. This was not an isolated incident. At the time, the FBI had declared the Black Panthers one of the greatest internal threats to the United States. And through this counterintelligence program, COINTELPRO, the government launched a massive campaign to destroy radical black movements. Panthers were surveilled, infiltrated, imprisoned, and in some cases assassinated. So within this context, many Panthers argued that those imprisoned for their political activities were not ordinary criminals, so to say, but political prisoners. People targeted and punished for challenging the state. And black women in the party used the newspaper to highlight the stories of these prisoners and to challenge the dominant narratives that resistance to police violence and imprisonment was a male struggle. Through their reporting, they exposed how black women were also targeted by policing and incarceration, often facing additional layers of repression. So the one important campaign highlighted in the newspapers was Free Our Sisters, a mobilization demanding the release of several women Panther prisoners. In 1969, thousands of people marched in support of these imprisoned women and exposing the racist and sexist oppression they faced. The newspaper documented the brutal conditions these women experienced behind bars. Pregnant prisoners denied proper food, women subjected to isolation and violence, and inmates punished simply for organizing or speaking out. Black Panther women also used the paper to explain why prisons themselves were a problem. They argued that prisons did not create safety or justice. Instead, they functioned as tools for controlling poor and racialized populations. Long before prison abolition became a widely discussed political framework, Panther women were already developing these ideas. Their writing drew from revolutionary politics and from black feminist analysis. They insisted that crime could not be understood without looking at poverty, racism, and the economic structures that shaped people's lives. So in many cases, they argued that people turned to illegal survival strategies or illegalized survival strategies because society had already denied them access to jobs, housing, and dignity. One figure whose case became central to this struggle was Angela Davis, a communist activist and scholar who became one of the most famous political prisoners of the era. She was placed on the FBI's most wanted list after being accused of involvement in a courthouse rebellion that attempted to free imprisoned revolutionary George Jackson.
She then went underground for several months before being captured and jailed. Her trial became an international cause. Movements around the world mobilized under the demand to free Angela Davis. For the Panthers, Davis' imprisonment exposed the broader political nature of prison system, and through articles, editorials, illustrations, the Black Panther newspaper framed her case as part of a larger attack on revolutionary movements and on Black liberation struggles. So at the same time, the newspaper challenged stereotypes about Black women. Mainstream media often portrayed Black women as either as criminals or passive figures behind male revolutionaries. Panther women rejected these images. They presented themselves as organizers, intellectuals, mothers, and fighters all at once. Images of women like Erica Huggins showed them caring for children, speaking at rallies, and raising their fists in defiance. These portrayals broke with racist stereotypes about Black motherhood and asserted that revolutionary struggle and family life were not contradictions. So as more women joined the Panthers, they also pushed the organization to confront sexism within its own ranks. By the early 1970s, women made up the majority of party members. Leaders such as Elaine Brown, who later became the party's chairwoman, openly challenged male chauvinism and insisted that women's liberation was inseparable from Black liberation. Under this influence, the newspaper then expanded its coverage of gender violence and reported on sexual violence against Black women, the criminalization of survival, and ways prisons themselves reproduce this violence. One example was the case of Joanne Little, a Black woman charged with killing a white jail guard who had attempted to rape her. The Panthers defended her actions of self-defense and framed the case as part of a long history of Black women resisting sexual violence under white supremacy. Another important element of this newspaper was letters written by prisoners themselves. This letter gave incarcerated women a voice and allowed them to describe prison conditions in their own words. They spoke about isolation, about forced labor, lack of medical care, and the pain of being separated from their children. These testimonies challenged the common myth that prisoners were simply criminals who deserved their punishment. Instead, they revealed prisons as institutions of social control designed to discipline and contain marginalized communities. So through this coverage, Black Panther women transformed journalism into a form of revolutionary activism. They used media not just to report the events, but to build political consciousness, to mobilize communities, and to challenge the legitimacy of prison system itself. And in doing so, they reshaped the political direction of the movement. Black power was no longer imagined solely through the figure of the armed male revolutionary. It increasingly incorporated the ideas and leadership of women who connected struggles against racism, patriarchy, and incarceration. So their work helped lay the intellectual foundations of modern prison abolition movements. The idea that prisons should not simply be reformed, but fundamentally dismantled, was deeply influenced by Black feminist analysis developed during this period. And these women understood that liberation required more than individual freedom. It required transforming the social conditions that produce poverty, violence, and incarceration in the first place. And we know that many of them paid a heavy price for that commitment. They were surveilled, arrested, and imprisoned and harassed by the state. Yet they continued writing, organizing, resisting, even from inside prison walls. Their legacy continues today in movements against mass incarceration and police violence. Contemporary struggles for abolition, including those led by Black women, built directly on the political groundwork laid by these earlier generations. So the history of female political prisoners in the Black Panther movement reminds us that the fight against prisons has always been deeply connected to struggles against racism, sexism, and economic exploitation. It is important that we recognize that, honor that, and carry the struggle on. Let's take a break with more music. This is No More by The Lumpen, the Black Panther band. Seize the time.

0: Food prison is a vacation from turning tricks in the rain and snow. Vacation from brutal pimps. Prison for the addict is a place to get clean, get medical work done, and gain weight. Often when the habit becomes too expensive, the addict gets herself busted, usually subconsciously, so she can get back in shape, leave with a clean system ready to start all over again. One woman claims that for a month or two every year, she either goes to jail or to the crazy house to get away from her husband. For many, the cells are not much different from the tenements, the shooting galleries, and the welfare hotels they live in on the street. Sick call is no different from the clinic or the hospital emergency room. The fights are the same, except they're less dangerous. The police are the same. The poverty is the same. The alienation is the same. The racism is the same. The sexism is the same. The drugs are the same, and the system is the same. Rikers is just another institution. In childhood school was their poison of youth houses, and it's just another institution. In childhood school was their prison, or youth houses, or reform schools, or children shelters, or foster homes, or mental hospitals, or drug programs. And they see all institutions as different to their needs, yet necessary to their survival. The women at Rikers Island come there from places like Harlem, Brownsville, Bedford Stuy, South Bronx, and South Jamaica. They come from places where dreams have been abandoned, like the buildings, where there is no more sense of community, where neighborhoods are transient, where isolated people run from one fire trap to another. The cities have removed us from our strength, from our roots, from our traditions. They've taken away our gardens and our sweet potato pies and given us McDonald's. They've become our prisons, locking us into the futility and decay of pissy hallways that lead nowhere. They've alienated us from each other and made us fear each other. They've given us dope and television as culture. There are no politicians to trust, no roads to follow, no popular progressive culture to relate to. There are no new deals, no more promises of golden streets, and no place else to go. My sisters in the streets, like my sisters at Rikers Island, see no way out. "Where can I go?" said a woman on the day she was going home. "If there's nothing to believe in," she said, "I can't do nothing except try to find Cloud Nine." Most of us rejected the white women's movement. Miss Anne was still Miss Anne to us, whether she burned her bras or not. We would not muster sympathy for the fact that she was trapped in her mansion and oppressed by her husband. We were and still are in a much more terrible jail. We know that our experiences as black women were completely different from those of our sisters in the white women's movement, and we had no desire to sit in some consciousness-raising group with the white women and bare our souls. Women can never be free in a country that is not free. We can never be liberated in a country where the institutions that control our lives are oppressive. We can never be free while our men are oppressed, or while the American government and American capitalism remain intact. But it is imperative to our struggle that we build a strong black women's movement. It is imperative that we as black women talk about the experiences that shaped us, that we access our strengths and weaknesses and define our own history. It is imperative that we discuss positive ways to teach and socialize our children. The poison and pollution of capitalist cities is choking us. We need strong medicine of our foremothers to make us well again. We need their medicine to give us strength to fight and to drive to win. Under the guidance of Harriet Tubman and Fannie Lou Hamer and all of our foremothers, let us rebuild a sense of community. Let us rebuild the culture of giving and carry on the tradition of fierce determination to move on closer to freedom. As we close this segment, it's important to remember that the stories we've discussed today are not just history. The women of the Black Panther Party did more than just resist oppression. They reshaped struggle itself. Through their writing, organizing, and resistance, even from inside prison walls, and specifically from inside prison walls, they exposed how racism, patriarchy, and the prison system operate together. They refused to let the voices of imprisoned women disappear behind bars. Their struggle reminds us that prison abolition, feminist struggle, and black liberation have always been deeply connected. Now let's listen to Asata say it in her own words.
1: Carry it on now, carry it on. Carry it on now, carry it on. Carry on the tradition. There were black people since the childhood of time who carried it on. In Ghana and Mali and Timbuktu, too, we carried on the tradition. We hid in the bush when the slave masters came, holding spears, and when the moment was ripe, leaped

0: out and lance the lifeblood of would-be masters. We carried it on slave ships, hurling ourselves into oceans, slitting the throats of our captors. We took their whips and their ships. Blood flowed in the Atlantic, and it wasn't all ours. We carried it on. In sit-ins and pray-ins and march-ins and die-ins, we carried it on. On cold Missouri midnights, pitting shotguns against lynch mobs. On burning Brooklyn streets, pitting rocks against rifles, we carried it on. Against water hoses and bulldogs, against nightsticks and bullets, against tanks and tear gas, needles and nooses, bombs and birth control, we carried it on. In Selma and San Juan, Mozambique, Mississippi, in Brazil and in Boston, we carried it on. Through the lies and the sellouts, the mistakes and the madness, through pain and hunger and frustration, we carried it on, carried on the tradition, carried a strong tradition, carried a proud tradition, carried a black tradition, carried on. Pass it down to the children, pass it down. Carried on now, carried on now to freedom.
1: Carried on. Spoken by Asata Shakur herself. March 8 was never meant to be a symbolic day of appreciation. It was born from strikes, rebellions, and revolutionary organizing by working class women. Women who refused exploitation, who challenged the state, and who fought for a different world. Today, as we remember that history, we also remember all those who remain imprisoned, political prisoners, prisoners of colonialism, of racism, and prisoners of poverty. The struggle continues and we do our best to carry it on. You've been listening to Barzakh Radio on Radio Lora 79.5. Thank you for listening. Until next time.

They gon' love you for a glance and dispose you in the trash. 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They don't know me from a strand, try to throw me with the bash. Only in a jam, do you know me to react? I be smoky like the lamb, we gon' roast it like a bat. My papa holy like the lamb, but still be bogus with the cash. He told me in advance. Don't forget the N-O-N-O-N-E-Y. Don't forget the N-O-N-O-N-E. Don't forget the N-O-N-O-N-E-Y. 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

0: said cancer. 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
1: Is that really?
0: Oh, my. Yeah, it is.
1: Of the Libra.
0: Yeah, it's the sign of the Libra.
1: That's right, it is.
0: It's beautiful. It's beautiful. The diamonds aren't bad either, you know. 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
0: Synchronize our synonyms, then pretend it's cinnamon. 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
2: I must confess, Kavit, this detention seems to look well on you.
1: But so does captivity look well on a ram we are fattening up for the feast. Or perhaps, as you say, on a wife we treat with special favor because she's going to bear us a child. What happens when the great day comes and there is only a calabash under the wrapper?

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In that same deep forest, there was also an old castle surrounded by thick walls. The people who lived inside the castle had wealth and a good appetite. Each night, their cooks prepared a feast of meat and pies and wine, and the people filled their plates and drank. And yet, they often went to sleep with a quiet ache in their stomachs, lying in their beds near an open fire, still feeling cold. To dull their nightly ache, the people liked to hunt during the day. Off they went with bows and arrows, trying to kill a wolf or two. The wolf mother was wise to the ache and hunger of the people in the castle. She warned her children to be careful. And yet, year after year, she saw her pack diminish, and she began to grow accustomed to grief and loss, while the people in the castle continued their hunt. One night, in deep winter, a child found its way out of the castle walls. It was a girl just about the height of a young holly bush, with long brown hair and green eyes. The girl wore neither a coat nor shoes and wandered into the forest until she came upon two young wolves. "What brings you here?" the wolves asked. "I am lost," the girl replied. "I cannot find my way back." The wolves came closer. Their breath was loud. You can hear them now, can you? Maybe if you close your eyes, you can see their careful tracks in the snow, and between them, the footprints of a child. Imagine the cold. Imagine them all walking along a river thick with ice. And then imagine a howl and another traveling across the long

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Make a sanctuary and offer it. Let your own howl be a blade, a bell, a bomb. Let your howl be a new beginning, long after the last light.

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